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Ungali Wallaba Nahama Maran. This is a story about the Kamilaroi, about bringing our ancestors back home, lay them to rest, lay them down among the sandalwood and the paper bark, lay them there and let them see the moon, feel the sun and the rain. Our great spirit, Biami, created laws for us to live in harmony with all living things, to grow up and care for country. Songs and dance and ceremonies were created, and kinship laws were dictated. I come from the sandy town of St. George on the banks of the Bolong, a land of sandalwood and box, tea trees, mulga and river gum. We walk this land with the taipans, Yudandali, Bigabella, kangaroos and dinawan. We swim this river with the yellow belly and the sacred Murray cod. This river is a sacred place for us. Its sandy and black clay banks hold our people's footsteps. Our scent lingers in the long grass, on the river gums, who know me and my family when we come home. This river is alive. It runs and breathes and speaks and gives warning in flood times, swirling and rushing between the banks and under the rocks. This river has always been family, our friend, our home. It pulls me back and calls my spirit home, back to family, to the way of life taught by my elders. When I was a child, my old people told us about forbidden places, burial grounds, where the dead are at rest. And if we came too close, we felt the whispers of the spirits, whispers that sent out a warning. Always be quiet, dignified and respectful. Do not alarm or disturb the dead ones, and never touch their property or take anything. Stop talking and don't move about. Just wait. Be still. The spirits of our ancestors live in our lands and protect and nurture us. To interfere with the remains is to disturb the spirits. This causes anguish to our people. Our dead were buried, secure in their faith in our traditions, that they would rest in peace and become one with the earth, our mother. This is a story about the dead. Your families, your ancestors have been laid to rest with ceremony in a marked plot, kept close in death to those who love them. You know where they are, and there's comfort in that. But what about my people? What about my family? In Australia, the genocide of Aboriginal people included massacres by gunshot and by poisoning. People were rounded up and taken from their homelands in trucks like cattle and imprisoned on reserves. The state controlled their movements, sent them out as slave labour and stole their wages and stole their children. This was an age of Darwinian horror. People of science raided burials, stole bodies from hospitals, prisons and morgues, and embarked on shooting parties. Prized above all were skulls, which were removed from their bodies for scientists to measure and confirm that Aboriginal people were a lower form of human being, from some lower rung of the evolutionary ladder.
So to justify treating my people no better, and perhaps worse, than animals. This is the story of discovering these truths. We were deprived of our eternal rest and ended up in cardboard boxes in museums and universities throughout the world. Restless. In cardboard boxes in museums and universities throughout the world. Restless and angry

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AU mob, Rhonda Purcell here. My mob are Quandamooka people, Waka Waka people, and the Goa Koa people. And you're listening to Deadly Murray Country here.

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And when it's time to head home, the drive show keeps you moving. Good vibes, big laughs, and the soundtrack to your arvo. 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

0: like that. 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You don't know me.
1: Yeah.
0: Fat mouth, go on, fat mouth. 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I'm gonna. 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And like, you might as well come on now. You might as well get in the groove. 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

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Real laughs, real yarns, real community. Rolling through the middle of the day, it's the Truckin' Hour. Stories from the road, music for the long haul. And when it's time to head home, the drive show keeps you moving. Good vibes, big laughs, and the soundtrack to your arvo. AAA is here with the voices you know and love.

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0: It's where it all began. It's the Murray Hour. 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
1: Hello, I'm Adam Evans with the NIRS News. Moving homeless people out of Darwin to Bachelor is not an option for Darwin residents who become homeless. That's what homeless advocacy organisation Everybody's Home reckons.
2: There's no public transport into Darwin. It's just not an option that works for people that need to come into Darwin or who are Darwin residents and are homeless, but, you know, have all their connections and are accessing services. And, you know, I mean, when people were staying at ISSA, their kids were in local schools. I mean, you can't be in a local school if you're 100 kilometres down the road.
1: That was Kate Colvin there from Everybody's Home on the ABC. Instead of keeping the Top End's biggest homeless service, YISA, open, the Northern Territory Government has announced plans for a new facility in Bachelor, an hour south of Darwin. 750 new long-range tasers will be rolled out to Northern Territory Police over the next 5 years. The Taser 10 doubles the reach of the current model at almost 14 metres. The first 100 are ready now and will be spread across Wadair, Alice Springs and Katherine. NT Chief Minister Leah Fnocchiaro says they'll target areas with the most trouble. The upgrade is worth almost $7 million and current officers and new recruits will be trained to use the new tasers. A Mount Isa Indigenous organisation has been taken over by ORIC before a court had even ordered it to do so. The Aboriginal and Torres Strait Islander Corporation for Welfare Services had built up more than $1 million in unpaid council rates over 5 years. The Mount Isa City Council recently auctioned off 25 of the corporation's properties in September, affecting about 50 residents. To protect the sales profits, the Office of the Registrar of Indigenous Corporations has appointed a special administrator, so money is there for any debts that surface. To the US, and there needs to be a federal investigation into the death of 18-year-old Nolan Wells. Nolan didn't come back from a 4th of July boat ride to an island off the Mississippi Gulf Coast with three others. His body was found 2 days later with blunt force trauma to the back of his head. The family's attorney, Ben Crump, says his parents just want a proper investigation.
3: We are taxpayers, we are American citizens, and the federal government has to do for us what they would do for any other American citizen. If the roles were reversed, whatever you would do for them, we want you to do it for us as well.
1: The family's legal team has continued to raise questions about his death after water was not found in Nolan's lungs, airway or stomach, which is typically found in drowning cases. Meanwhile, three of the boys that Nolan was with have given exclusive interviews to Fox News about what happened on the 4th of July trip. And a streaming service has secured the exclusive global rights to the Emmy Awards under a 6-year deal. From next year, Amazon Prime Video will stream the ceremony live and for free worldwide with no subscription needed. The deal brings an end to the traditional US TV broadcast, which has been in place since 1955. The move shows how live events are shifting to digital platforms as viewing habits evolve. We'll have more coming up next.
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1: To sport, and you can dislike me or disagree about what happened without being racist. That's how US tennis player Coco Gauff has responded to what she's calling an insane wave of racism after her China Open win. Gauff beat China's Sun Xinran easily in straight sets, but fans have lashed out at her for stopping play during a point in the first set. The American raised her hand to complain about advertising boards, which kept changing during play as Sun was about to win the point. Gauff won the point after the umpire ruled that it should be replayed. The American took to her X account to call out the racist messages she's been getting. She's also objected to comments calling her a cheater or a thief. If you have any stories that you'd like to share with us, you can send us an email to news@nirs.org.au.
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7: How we doing for Wednesday, Triple A Murray Country? Great to have your company. How you going, Uncle Dusty?
8: Yeah, mate, good. Hope everybody's had a great day.
7: Good. Looks like a storm building out there to the west, eh?
8: Oh, well, the wind.
7: Bit of wind?
8: Oh, yeah. You're getting pretty feisty.
7: Okay. So back to 62 today. Also, Dubs will join us. And then we've got 2020 as well. What will you be yarning about, brother?
8: Oh, well, we'll find another survey in the Courier Mail. We'll be updating the Indigenous News site and we'll talk about sport.
7: Wild Foods is also on the way. Evan Magnuson Park, Goodna on Saturday, 10 a.m. to 4 p.m. Rides, stalls, food, trucks and live music, all happening over there. So more information about that. Actually, that's what Dubs is going to talk about in the second hour of the program today. But before we go any further into the show, we acknowledge the traditional custodians of the lands of which we're broadcasting from and to, pay our respects to elders past and present, and also acknowledge the continuing sovereignty of all First Nations peoples and mobs right across the land. We've got no fixed address. We have survived starting off the show. Getting keen for this one. This is going to be good. We've got some good songs coming up as well. Charlie Pride. Also got Del Shannon and Bells and Dolly Parton all happening here. And welcome to the show.

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1: Station sponsor.

0: Driving you home. Bernard Fanning there, Triple A Murray Country. It is the drive show.
1: Making a comeback, aren't they?
0: Yeah.
1: Powder I finger.
0: Hope so. When? Are they really?
1: Well, there's clues about it, getting around Melbourne, Sydney and Brisbane.
0: Ooh, look out. That'll be good. Oh, man. Yeah, driving you home this afternoon. Saw this thing about, you know, how a lot of Australian species of animal, they all nest inside trees, like tree hollows. It's the actual process of making artificial hollows is called hollow augmentation. And it's a practice that's like, yeah, just artificially creating these hidey holes for animals to breed in, because there's 300 native species, including 31% of them mammals and 15% birds. They rely on the hollowing of trees for survival and shelter and breeding, because natural hollows take 70 to 300 years to form via fungi, termites or weather or bushfires. But they're rapidly decreasing due to bushfires and land clearing. And this specialised mechanical augmentation is it's actually a conservational strategy. So if you've got a lot of big trees on your property...
1: What, they put it in a live tree?
0: In a live tree, yeah. They can last up to 300 years, these hollows. They don't grow over. They get bigger over time as well, the more animals live in them. And
1: yeah, that'd be good to see.
0: Doesn't hurt the tree either. Like, the tree can remain alive and it just can harness life and support all those
1: animals
0: that get really affected by deforestation and bushfires. So, yeah.
1: Yeah, that'd be good. Sounds good.
0: No, that's it. So if you've got a big tree on your property or a couple, might be worth thinking about if you want all your sugar gliders and, you know, beautiful parrots back on your property as well.
1: No, yeah. I don't need all them parrots. They're noisy bloody things, I tell you.
0: Especially
1: them kin parrots.
0: I love them. I love them. Charlie Pride coming up next.

0: Grease Creed, Lay Murray Country, Murray Woman Blues, Far From Over, Bucket Char before that, Brothers Osborne as well with Bottle It Up.
1: Now, mate, according to Courier Mail, a new global definition of clinical obesity classifies far fewer children as obese than the widely used body mass index. You know, the body mass index they used? Mm. Well, it doesn't compete with the obesity, a new definition of obesity. Now, clinical obesity goes beyond BMI, measures of weight, relative height, and considers whether excess body fat is accompanied by symptoms, obesity-related health problems, or limitations in daily activities, which is the old so-go. Now, the research led by the Murdoch Children's Research Institute discovered clinically obesity affected only 2.1 to 4.9% of children and adolescents, compared with 7 to 10.8% classified as obese using BI criteria. However, clinical obesity became increasingly common with age, affecting more than half of adults aged 65 to 74. But that's a big number there, from the kids into adolescents. It was 2.1 to 4.9, adolescents is 7 to 10.8. So there you go. Mm. Children are free. And, of course, that's where they said obesity starts.
0: Yeah, yeah.

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0: Driving you home for the drive show here on Triple A Murray Country. Bells and Dolly Parton there, son of Jolene. Chris Tamoy before that and Del Shannon. And coming up in the next hour, we're going to be yarning the dubs about the up-and-coming gig for Wild Foods and Cultural Festival. It's coming up.
1: Going to be a good day.
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0: Hello, I'm Adam Evans with the NIRS News. There's a theme of cutting homelessness services around the country. That's what homelessness advocacy organisation Everybody's Home believes.
1: This issue in the Northern Territory is something that we're seeing in other places as well. I mean, Queensland has also cut back on crisis accommodation, and it's, that directly results in increased amount of sleeping rough. So everyone can see in the community that around the country there's more people sleeping rough. And the core problem is that there's not enough housing, but there's also not enough just temporary places for people to stay while they're out of housing.
0: That's Kate Colvin there from Everybody's Home on the ABC. Ms. Colvin's comments come as Darwin's biggest homelessness service, YISA, is set to close its doors in the coming days. Despite a funding offer from the Commonwealth, the Northern Territory governments decided to close the centre and build a new facility an hour out of Darwin in Batchelor. Special administrators are now overseeing an Indigenous housing corporation in Mount Isa after its homes were sold at an auction. The Office of the Registrar of Indigenous Corporations appointed them to hold its assets for any further debts that may emerge. It says letting Aboriginal and Torres Strait Islander Corporation of Full Welfare Services keep leftover money would be unjust. The Mount Isa City Council put up 25 of the homes at auction last month. It comes after more than $1 million in unpaid rates were racked up by the corporation over 5 years. About 50 residents have been affected, and the first federal court hearing is on October 23. Hundreds of thousands of people have taken to the streets as protests continue to call for better school conditions in France.
2: I'm quite happy because for once we see a real movement of the youth everywhere and we hear about it. But then what I deplore is that the media is showing more of the violence done by the students before their demands, which are vital. And yes, there is a bit of violence, but it's not everywhere.
0: That's French student protester Mona there talking to Democracy Now. French police have clashed with protesters in Lyon using tear gas in Paris, Marseille and water cannons in Rennes. More than 1,800 people have been prosecuted, with nearly 1,500 of them being under the age of 18. Meanwhile, France's president Emmanuel Macron has called for an emergency meeting with his ministers. The unrest comes ahead of the 2027 election to choose his successor, only 7 months away. And the Emmy Awards will no longer be aired by a traditional US television broadcaster from next year. Streaming service Amazon Prime Video has secured the exclusive global rights to the awards under a 6-year deal. From next year, the Emmys will be streamed live and for free worldwide. No subscription to the service is needed. The deal ends the traditional US TV broadcast, which has been in place since 1955. The move shows how live events are shifting to digital platforms as viewing habits evolve. Last year, it was announced that the Oscars will be streamed live globally on YouTube from 2029. We'll have more coming up next.
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0: To sport, and an insane wave of racism has been directed at a US tennis player since she beat a local teenager at the China Open. Coco Gauff beat China's Sun Xinra easily in straight sets, but fans have lashed out at her for stopping play during a crucial point in the first set. The American raised her hand to complain about a flickering advertisement board which kept changing during play as Sun was about to win a point. Gauff won the point after an umpire ruled that it should be replayed. The American took to her X account to call out the insane wave of racist messages she's been getting. She's also objected to comments calling her a cheater or a thief. If you have any stories that you'd like to share with us, you can send us an email to news@nirs.org.au. That's news@nirs.org.au.
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6: Hump day. Already. Short week this week, eh?
7: Short week, all right. No hump day for me, though. I've got to wait till the end of the month.
6: That's it. Hey, we got Dove Zone coming into the studio in just a sec for a yarn, talking about Indigenous Wild Foods and Cultural Festival out at Goodna this Saturday, 10 a.m. to 4 p.m. So get out to Evan Magnuson Park, and Dove Zone's going to tell us all about it in just a couple of songs' time. What are you yarning about this hour, Uncle Dusty?
7: The Black Line.
6: Right on.
7: The story of the biggest ever military campaign against Aboriginal people happened on this day way back in 1830.
6: There you go. Hey, Take It Easy by the Eagles is coming up. We've got Roger Knox on the way as well. Rising Wind Band and Lainey Wilson all happening here in the one spot, AAA Murray Country.

0: Happy Wednesday here on Triple A Murray Country. We're driving you home. Beautiful day. Indigenous Wild Foods and Cultural Festival. We've been talking about it for the last few weeks, but one of the performers that are going to be on this Saturday out at Goodna at Evan Magnuson Park, starting from 10 a.m. to 4 p.m. We got Dubzone in the studio right now. How are you,
1: yo,
0: Bala?
1: Yo. Thank you very much, Clay. Thanks
0: What's
1: for getting
0: doing?
1: Me back in, man. Oh, you know, just back down in Brizzy. Getting back to work.
0: That's yeah, right. Getting back to work. Tell us about your mob and where you're from.
1: Hey, mate, I'm a Wargamay Gitame Mal. So Wargamay is Ingham up North Queensland, and Gitame is a little Aboriginal community called Jumbin up near Cardwell, just south of Cardwell. But I'm so happy to be here in Brisbane and trying to make Brisbane my home, place of work, and also a place of relaxation.
0: That's it. Tell us about upbringing and how your life was, you know, living up there.
1: Oh, mate, hot, very hot. my family moved me to Townsville when I was 5 years old. Originally from, from North Queensland, but I was living in Mackay at that time.
0: Yeah.
1: 5 years old from here, all my family was up in Townsville. So I moved there and just been doing music since I could remember leaving school, I guess.
0: Yeah. Musical inspiration, where do you get that from?
1: Oh, my favorite group was Wu-Tang Clan.
0: Oh, mine too. There you go, of all hip-hop.
1: Yeah. Wu-Tang Clan, Nasir Jones, Nas.
0: Yes.
1: You know, all that old school, all that underground stuff. I wasn't really into Tupac or Biggie.
0: Yeah.
1: Even though they had some mad songs, but, you know, I was always one of those kids that always liked to do my own stuff. I didn't want to go with the grain. I didn't want to hang around people. I was, you know, just happy in my own kind of little world, I guess.
0: That's it. That's awesome. That's my favorite cluster of hip-hop
1: and,
0: ever.
1: Yeah, and music
0: and
1: started
0: MF
1: from
0: Doom
1: there.
0: Added to that too as well. MF Yo-A. Doom changed it. Yeah,
1: Yo-A. And
0: that was
1: then,
0: good.
1: You know, like my brother left a tape in a cassette player when I was younger, and I press and play, and, you know, it was Doggy Style and, you know, Gin and Juice and all this kind of stuff. And I was like, what is this stuff? This is the first kind of time I've actually heard this stuff, you know, and seen on TV and that, but actually had the tape. And I just kept on listening to it. And it just resonated with me, you know, because, you know, these, you know, Public Enemy, all this kind of stuff. These are people that were talking about, you know, all the stuff that was happening in their backyard, you know, police brutality, racism, deaths in custody, all that kind of stuff. And
0: it paralleled.
1: You know, it
0: was
1: paralleled.
0: On here,
1: it resonated.
0: Yeah.
1: And it's like, well, hey, hold up, this is what's going on in my backyard, you know, too.
0: Yeah.
1: So they kind of built like a, and it was also one of those things where it had a, you know, a voice for the voiceless.
0: Yeah.
1: And so that's where I kind of first started, you know, getting into hip-hop and also, you know, gaining an identity from hip-hop. Mm. You know, I didn't back then, I didn't know, you know, where I was. I knew where I was from, but I didn't know, you know, who were my family, the stories and, you know, all the song lines and all this kind of stuff. And so, it just kind of cemented where I am today, you know, with the language and with the putting music and the language into the music.
0: For sure. What I really love about hip hop and how it all started and like is that whole thing about cave paintings and leaving your mark here in this country. And then there's also the sort of, you know, graph and galving culture that comes with hip hop. So you've got this visual art element. And you've also got the dance element, which is heavily ingrained in all cultures. And MCing, I think, was the last of the four pillars, because there was dance, there was visual, there was, and, you know, the decks.
1: Yep.
0: And making the music.
1: That's right.
0: And sampling and all that sort of stuff. So MCing, I think, from memory, exists because people would be listening, dancing and having fun, and no one wanted to stop that. So someone would have to get on and explain, you know, we need to address the community in a way and let someone know that, you know, there's a car parked outside with their lights on.
1: Yep.
0: How do we do that in a way that doesn't get in the way of the music and interfere with the people that are dancing and doing their art?
1: Yeah.
0: So it's funny how we always think of hip hop and rap and we're like, oh yeah, the MC. But the MC was sort of like the last piece of that whole entire cultural puzzle, right?
1: And kind of you know, made it evolve as well too.
0: Yeah.
1: What they used to call it was toasting.
0: Toasting,
1: it was called toasting, and it was one of those things where you know, the DJ would community notices as well as, you know, like, let's give it up for the DJ, you know, or you know, all of that kind of stuff. So, you know, and then it just became this viral thing, you know, that everyone was doing, and now look at it, you know. So, you know, humble beginnings, and. I'm just so grateful that, you know, I've taken the route that I've taken with the music and with the language as well too. And not only that, but also, you know, also given props and, you know, paying my dues to back then hip hop, you know, and the real hip hop.
0: That's it. Well said, Dubs. We're excited. What time are you on this weekend?
1: 4:10. Actually, 4:25. We've got Soldiers before me. And then Joel Wiggins, Fringe Dwellers.
0: That's the whole, such a list.
1: Mate, the whole lineup is crazy. We've got Say True God headlining it. So keep a lookout. We might even do like a little bit of a collaboration.
0: Oh, look how that'd be awesome. So this is 10th of October. This is this Saturday, Evan at Magnuson Park at Goodna. And, ride stalls, foods and endless entertainment for the Indigenous Wild Foods and Cultural Festival.
1: Hey, don't forget Mad Feeds.
0: Maddest Feeds. So good. Hey, Dubs, thanks again for coming in.
1: Thanks, Clay.
0: We'll catch you next week too. It'll be awesome.
1: No doubt.

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0: Merle Haggard and the Strangers. I'll Break Out Again Tonight. Warumbi Band before that, and Hudson Freeman, also Rising Wind Band. It's Triple A Murray Country, and Dub Zone joining us on there before having a yarn about Indigenous Wild Foods and Cultural Festival coming up this weekend out at Evan Magnuson Park at Goodna, 10 a.m. to 4 p.m. So get on out there.
1: Now, the Victorian Supreme Court has rejected an appeal by Uncle Robbie Thorpe against the decision to block his attempt to prosecute King Charles III for genocide. To be expected, according to Uncle Robbie, this is from the NITV, and he first brought the case back in 2023, lodging a private prosecution in the Magistrates Court of Victoria that accused the King of committing and continuing to commit genocide against Australia's First People. A senior registrar refused to issue the proceedings, finding it would be an abusive process. A judge later upheld the decision, with the latest ruling dismissing Uncle Robbie's appeal. Uncle Robbie says the case has always been about more than the courtroom result. And he said, what it demonstrated was the fact that Australia is unwilling, unable and reluctant to deal with these issues, and we are educating the people on the way. Most people are completely ignorant about the true history here, and people don't realise the gravity of crimes we call the crime scene in Australia. So there you go. Wonder if he'll go to England and do it.

0: Christy Cox there, Triple A Murray Country, Rachel Fay, and before that, Lainey Wilson with Phone Keys Wallet and You. Oh, Phone Keys Wallet is the name of the song, but it's featuring John Mayer, Archie Roach before that. And it looks like there's a storm. Is there a storm behind that curtain there, Uncle Dusty? Oh, it's looking a bit...
1: Oh, no, it's pretty blowy outside because I just come in.
0: I love storm season. I don't like what comes with it, like flooding and, you know, hail. That's the worst.
1: Well, what's good about it then?
0: Well, what's good about it is if nothing it's left. Just rain, it's a bit of excitement in the sky.
1: Oh, well, there you
0: go. You know what I mean? What's your favourite weather event?
1: Mine?
0: Yeah.
1: When the sun comes up every morning, brother.
0: I love it. Power Hour is coming up. As mentioned before, we're going to do 2020 and 1962. What are you doing the next hour, bro?
1: Talking about the black line. Now, when I talk about the black line... They'll understand it when I talk about Boundary Street.
0: Yeah.
1: Where they weren't allowed to cross Boundary Street, but they drew a black line against the biggest ever military campaign against Aboriginal people on this day, way back in 1830. Talk about that.
0: A Black Rock Band coming up next with Family here on Triple A Murray Country. And stay tuned for after the news is the Power Hour.

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0: Hey everyone, Sinead Neal here. I'm a Yidinji and Jabbagai woman, and my dad's connection is from Gookajungan and Gunganji Yaruba. Just give a shout out to AAA 98.9 FM.
1: Hello, I'm Adam Evans with the NIRS News. 750 new long-range tasers will be rolled out to Northern Territory Police over the next 5 years. The Taser 10 doubles the reach of the current model at almost 14 metres. The first 100 are ready now and will be spread across Wadare, Alice Springs and Katherine. NT Chief Minister Leah Fnokiaro says they'll target areas with the most trouble. The upgrade is worth almost $7 million and current officers and new recruits will be trained to use the tasers. Five soldiers are still in hospital after a military exercise crash that claimed the life of one south of Darwin on Monday. Corporal Brendan Hannum was killed when a Supercat troop carrier rolled at the Mount Bundy training area. The Army has suspended the use of the carriers while it investigates the crash. Acting Prime Minister Richard Marles says lessons must be learned from the accident.
2: When we build our skills, our strength, our capability, we are really doing that to avoid conflict. We are doing that to engage in deterrence. We are doing that to make sure that we have the most capable defence force possible. That is dangerous work. The training is dangerous work. It does carry risk. Monday was very much a reminder of that.
1: The FBI and the US Department of Justice need to properly investigate the death of black college student Nolan Wells. Nolan disappeared during a 4th of July boat ride to an island off the Mississippi Gulf Coast with three others. His body was found 2 days later with blunt force trauma to the back of his head. The family's attorney, Ben Crump, says Nolan deserves justice.
3: The Mississippi District Attorney said after the grand jury proceeding that they have closed their case. But we have not closed our case. And we refuse to close the chapter on Nolan Xavier Wells.
1: A grand jury decided not to charge anyone with the death of the 18-year-old, finding insufficient evidence of criminal wrongdoing. An independent autopsy of Nolan found there was no water in his lungs, airway or stomach, which would have been typical in a drowning. Meanwhile, three other boys that were with Nolan have given an exclusive interview to Fox News about what happened on the 4th of July trip. We'll have more coming up next.
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1: To sport, and you can dislike me or disagree about what happened without being racist. That's how US tennis player Coco Gauff has responded to what she's calling an insane wave of racism after her China Open win. Gauff beat China's Sun Xinran easily in straight sets, but fans have lashed out at her for stopping play during a point in the first set. The American raised her hand to complain about advertising boards, which kept changing during play as Sun was about to win the point. Gauff won the point after the umpire ruled that it should be replayed. The American took to her X account to call out the racist messages she's been getting. She's also objected to comments calling her a cheater or a thief. Meanwhile, Sydney Roosters winger Daniel Tupou has announced his retirement after winning his fourth NRL premiership for the club. Tupou has played 307 games for the Roosters over 15 seasons. He scored 198 tries, more than any other player in the club's history. Now for a look at the capital city weather for tomorrow. A possible shower in Maganj and Brisbane with a top of 24. 20 in a shower or two for Gadigal Country, Sydney, while it's 20 and sunny on Ngunnawal Gambri Country, Canberra. 23 in mostly sunny in Nam, Melbourne, and sunny in Nipaluna, Hobart with a max of 21. A top of 28 and sunny in Tundunya, Adelaide. Rain and 19 degrees in Boorloo, Perth, and partly cloudy in Garamella, Darwin with a top of 33. If you have any stories that you'd like to share with us, you can send us an email to news@nirs.org.au. That's news@nirs.org.au.
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11: Storm's building out the back. Good to see. Welcome to summer. Park your cars underneath the underneath cover.
12: Case of ale.
11: Case of ale.
12: Why is that coming?
11: I don't know yet. There are ways out there. There's one out near Toowoomba. There's one out near Gatton. One just north of sort of Lowood, Fernvale area. They seem to be out to the west and north of the city at the moment. So if you're caught in that traffic at the moment and that weather, stay safe on the roads. But it does look like it's sort of on its way here and building a little bit, but it doesn't look like it's moving extremely quick. We're going back to 62 in this hour, and we're going back to 2020. Uncle Dust, you got the black line coming up?
12: Yep, and we'll talk about that.
11: We've got Tom Petty and the Heartbreakers coming up with Running Down a Dream. What a song. And Chloe Marks and the Mayhem, as well as the Pigram Brothers. Chloe Marks and the Mayhem kicking it off, though. Break some hearts here on AAA Murray Country, and welcome to the Power Hour.
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0: You don't know. That is Let a Stick Band there. Tom Petty and the Heartbreakers before that, Running Down a Dream, and Pigram Brothers as well. We had Chloe Marks and the Mayhem starting off the Power Hour here on Triple A Murray Country.
1: Now, mate, the Black Lion. Now, this is the story of the biggest ever military campaign against Aboriginal people. Happened on this day in 1830 down in Tasmania. Mm. And, of course, this is according to NITV. Now, in 1830 on this day, the largest force ever assembled against black people anywhere in Australia was mobilised, with 2,200 soldiers, police, civilians and convicts. And the remains to this day the largest domestic military offensive in Australian history. The scale of the gathering was some 540 military personnel, a little over half the entire military garrison in Van Diemen's Land, and around 700 convicts and almost 1,000 free settlers, police and civilians. In total of 2,200 men under military command. And that's about 10% of the entire population of Van Diemen's Land then. And the purpose of the force was to drive four of the nine Tasmanian Aboriginal nations from their homelands, forcing them to another part of the island and bring an end to the Black War, which raged across Tasmania from the mid-1820s to 1832. And the Black War had been a sustained guerrilla campaign since the mid-1820s by the Palawa clans with the Oyster Bay, Big River, North Midlands and Ben Lomond regions against the rapidly increasing number of European settlers in the colony in the central and eastern Midlands. So that happened on this day way back in 1830. The Black Line, and they drew the Black Line, just like a Boundary Street here in Brisbane, where the Murrays went allowed across Boundary Street. So that's what the history tells us of Boundary Street. So that's the Black Line there. The story of the biggest ever military campaign against Aboriginal people. Happened on this day, the 7th of October, 1830.

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0: I'm a rambling man, Waylon Jennings. That song written by Ray Pennington. He passed away today back in 2020. He went into a garage of a house that was on fire and he never came out, eh? But Ray was also, he was responsible for writing that song and getting Waylon Jennings his second number one country hit with that song. And Pennington also was the former founder of the independent Step One Records label. There you go.
1: Yep. Great news.
0: It is good news. We've got Iron Horse coming up next. This is the Power Hour. We're nearing the end of it. But here's Iron Horse, and we've got a bit of Zenith on the way here on Triple A Murray Country.

0: King Stingray, Oysters in My Pocket. Zenith before that, Nine Horse. It's Triple A Murray Country. We're saying goodbye for the day. Stay safe. If this weather's bad and you're on the road and you've got to drive ahead of you, stay safe on the road. If you're already home, Mad Dog.
1: Silly Pup. And catch you all again tomorrow here on the Drive. Triple A Murray Country. Have a good one, folks.

So this is what they did. They carried her downstream from their fishing. Between two smooth rocks, they gently wedged her. After all, it was late. They'd come a long way, the girl would keep. She was going nowhere. They stayed out there fishing for 2 days. They reported it on Sunday when they came back down.

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0: Fans of the Yuggera and Turrbal people. It's Karen Durante for Let's Talk.
1: Yes, hello, great to be with you. Welcome to Let's Talk. Before we begin, I'd firstly like to acknowledge our elders and our ancestors whose shoulders we stand on. I also want to acknowledge Aboriginal and Torres Strait Islander peoples, traditional owners of the land that you're listening to this broadcast from, and also acknowledge that Aboriginal and Torres Strait Islander peoples have never ceded their sovereignty. Well, we are in the midst of Indigenous Business Month, and today we're catching up with one of the winners of the Indigenous Business Month Awards announced last week. And we're speaking today to the winner of the Ingenuity Award, and that's the DCC Group, and its CEO, DJ Egan, is with me now. DJ, welcome to Let's Talk.
2: Good morning, and thank you for having me.
1: DJ, before we continue to find out more about DCC Group, tell us your mob.
2: Yeah, so proud Biripi fellow here from the mid-north coast in New South Wales,
1: okay. Yes. And how long have you called this part of the world home?
2: So I've been up here on Queensland land for about 15 years now.
1: Yeah.
2: So actual home for me is out the back of Ipswich.
1: Okay. Well, look, congratulations on the award. I just want to find out how the group found out about it, and what's it mean?
2: Yeah, no, look, absolutely. So I received a phone call to let us know that we had been selected as the winner. For the group as a whole, I think it's a good representation and recognition for, you know, the mob that we're working with, but also, you know, the people out there on the front line that's doing the doing. It means a lot to us to actually have the acknowledgement and recognition for the hard work that the team is putting in.
1: Yeah. You've got quite a team around you. We'll get into the detail of that. But tell us about how DCC Group started.
2: Yeah, look, so I had written a program, the Trauma Recovery Model, and that was purely to look at how I supported young fellas that were at risk of going to detention centre. So we started off in residential care. I founded the organisation 5.5 years ago, and then we started exploring other models that got reunification happening for mob, and really focused on getting kids home. From there, we then moved into the foster and kin space and really supported that out there in the southwest. So 150 young people we support in that space, and then really focused on creating a multifunctional ecosystem for the community to be able to access. So we provide community nursing, NDI supports, that's in-home, and also community access. We've got the foster and kin side, the youth and community side, and across the board we're supporting about 1,500 clients.
1: Most of the time, you know, when we're dealing with our children in the system, it's usually like a community-led response, and you see an Aboriginal or Torres Strait Islander organisation being set up, created by the community where it's based from. But this is quite a different journey for DCC.
2: Yeah, look, absolutely. And I think, you know, one of the things for us as an organisation, I'm really conscious that it has to be community-led. It's got to be a community voice. It's making sure we do the consultation and having those yarns so we can take it back to government, but also be able to have yarns on behalf of, the community when they're facing barriers, and how do we actually break those barriers down for them and become their voice.
1: And now, this is not something, an endeavour that you take on, like at the drop of a hat type thing, or as a whim. Tell us about yourself, because you were telling me before that you've been in the system.
2: Yeah, look, so I was in the system for 12 years. I'm fifth generation from being through the care system. And throughout my journey, I started off in New South and made my way up here to Queensland. Over my time, I went through over 136 placements, and that's between family-based, resi and homelessness. I think it's personally really deep to me to make sure that I can create a voice, not only for vulnerable young ones, but also, I see the barriers and the blockages on mob being able to be supported and have a voice. You know, it's not something I guess I look at it as work. This is my responsibility, and to make sure that I can hold that space. And you know, myself and my husband has you know, mob with us now, and that's, you know, us trying to break the cycle. So we live, eat, and breathe it, and make sure that, you know, we show up and we're part of community. But yeah, it's incredibly personal for me.
1: Well, more than 100 placements. Do you recall how you felt as a kid? Like, did you feel empowered that you could change your circumstances or speak about your circumstances?
2: Absolutely not. You know, I think upon reflection and probably knowing how to articulate it now, I was incredibly displaced. You know, it's that sense of rejection. I didn't think anyone wanted me. It led me into my own youth justice trajectory, and, you know, started smoking a bit of Yandy and, you know, getting myself into trouble. I just started going off the rails because didn't think anyone was there. But, you know, I also am incredibly lucky on the same side, is that I had some bloody good bosses that really supported me, and they turned up for me.
1: Yeah. And was it more difficult for you, do you think, because you, I mean, when did you know you were gay?
2: Yeah. Look, I probably worked that out when I was around about 10 or 11, and trying to figure that out as I was going through care. It's also that sense of shame, and, you know, having to turn up to a placement with a garbage bag and then having to try to explain that, and it could be other kids there, or, you know, it could be, you know, just even the adults, and then having to kind of share that. So there was an incredible amount of shame there, and having to work that through and bring that forward into my adult life. And it's probably my early 20s when I was actually able to work that through and accept it fully myself.
1: Despite, or maybe in spite of what you went through as a young person, you ended up gaining a law degree and became a lawyer. How did that come about?
2: Yeah, so I went and got the law degree, and I was working in the parole space, and for me, it was trying to affect change and again, trying to create good. However, it didn't strike that passion for me, so I transitioned over into the child protection sphere, and started off as a youth worker. So I used to go hang out with the deadly little ones and, you know, get them into community, and then kind of worked my way through that to regional manager, state manager, and formerly the chief operations officer for a large organisation before I come over to here.
1: Yeah. Not an easy thing to start up a business from scratch, is it?
2: No, it's not for the faint-hearted. I think, you know, I've had some incredible learnings. I learn every day, you know, what I thought I knew when I first started to what I actually didn't know. And I think that's the beauty of it, is being open to learning and, you know, having, you know, good peers around you.
1: Yeah. I do want to talk about the services that DCC provide. We'll get into that. There's also the question of the new, I guess, the NDIS alternative for children with a disability, and talk about how DCC is embracing that, and also, yeah, sharing your knowledge about what's happening in this space, because not only do you cover Queensland, Southeast Queensland, but DCC is also national now, aren't you?
2: Yeah, look, so we're national for our allied health services, and then we have physical presence across Queensland, New South Wales for disabilities. Look, I think that Queensland is still in negotiations phases around adopting the Thriving Kids. I think that it's going to have an incredible impact if we don't come to a resolve quite quickly. I can see the stress there for mob. Around, you know, what's going to happen for their little jargons, and, you know, and what does that really mean for the family? Like, you know, the additional pressure and stress that's adding, let alone the other economics that are going on right now. In terms of once that is adopted, you know, it's around us trying to be an early adopter as a provider, so we don't just become, you know, a service. We become a knowledge holder, so we can share that with community, get community connected, and making sure that we can bring them along that journey. But I think right now, like, there's such limited scope and information around how that's actually going to work and what that's going to look like. So it's incredibly dark at the moment for, you know, communities out there not knowing how that's going to actually come to life and continue to provide that support for them. Like other providers, we're here to have a yarn. And if you are worried, you know, by all means, connect with us. And as much as we can share, we'll share as well.
1: Yep. We'll come back with DJ Egan in just a moment here on Let's Talk.

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2: We've got you covered.
3: Coming to you from the lands of the Yuggera and Turrbal peoples, it's Karen Durante for Let's Talk.
4: Yes, and I'm with DJ Egan, who's the CEO of the DCC Group, which, how would you characterise, how would you describe what DCC is?
5: Yeah, look, so I would say that it's a multifunctional ecosystem for communities for accessibility of support. So what that means is right from start of life to end of life, whether it's in the youth space, it's in the disability space, or it's in the aged care space, we can provide services. And, you know, predominantly we try to do that in community. So we try to keep kids at home with MOB. We try to keep the elders out of hospital and provide the support in community. And with the disability side, we really focus on that choice and control and empowering someone to have an enriched life and to be able to access things that they, you know, typically wouldn't be able to do if they didn't have the supports in place.
4: Yeah. And so in terms of the business model itself, I mean, you own the business, mm-hmm. but you are thinking about, you know, being mindful of community-controlled and mm-hmm. community-led mm-hmm. solutions to some of the issues our communities face. You're looking at setting up an advisory body?
5: Yeah, look, so I actually commence that journey as of next week. So we're putting in an advisory board and then we'll be looking at having that transition into more of a governance board as that evolves. I think, you know, having our community members on there is incredibly important so we can bring the voice to life.
4: Yeah. I'm just curious, you know, because it's quite a pivot to go from practicing law to running a business. Although, you know, if you set up a law firm, you'd probably be like, yeah, what's the difference? But I'm just curious whether that legal background is helpful in the spaces that you occupy with DCC.
5: I think it gives me the ability to interpret. I wouldn't say that it probably gave me any wins on the board to be able to start DCC, but the good part is being able to interpret law and being able to then also share that. You know, that's one of the big things for, you know, our people is around reading and understanding and not being put in a position where they're, you know, agreeing to something they don't really understand. So taking that time and breaking that down. So taking something, you know, I've always looked at it, taking something really, you know, complex and making it into layman's terms so people can actually practically understand what does it mean.
4: And you would have seen, I mean, just with your lawyer hat on, the legislative changes that have swept not only here in Queensland but right across the board in terms of child protection. We're seeing in the Northern Territory they're wanting to make adjustments to the child placement principle. Queensland here, you know, well, one, saying they're not touching that, but they are bringing in some substantial changes, one that will mean that, you know, the Aboriginal and Torres Strait Islander Commissioner for Children Commissioner for Aboriginal and Torres Strait Islander Children, that role may no longer be in place with the new commission.
5: Yeah, look, I think there's an incredible time at the moment in the child protection sector for Queensland, going through massive reforms. Obviously, we've got our government colleagues that are trying to reform and to put it back on a good track. I think that, you know, it would be a significant loss if we didn't have the commissioner that could be there to represent our kids. And you know, it's my view that it's something that is needed and making sure that we've got strong governance, strong black governance. And you know, we're not going to be, you know, put into a place of being caught up in the westernised framework and not having our kids' voices heard and making sure that, you know, they get the best outcomes.
4: Yeah, do you get an opportunity to talk to the government about these sorts of issues? Are they listening at least to what you and others, I guess, in the sector are, you know, concerned about, particularly without the no Natalie Lewis replacement out there?
5: Yeah, look, we definitely do get an opportunity to engage and do consultation with government, and also we're part of the community services peaks that do a lot of advocacy for, and particularly in child protection. So yeah, I think, you know, we do definitely get to put our voice across, and you know, seeing the significant reform that's occurred in probably the last 12 to 18 months, I would say that there's, you know, definitely some deep listening happening at a government level. It's going to be, I guess, where do we go for the next 12 to 18 months to see whether we're actually going to affect positive change or not.
4: Mm. And as a survivor of the system, I'd be interested to hear your thoughts in relation to, you know, where jurisdictions like Queensland, Northern Territory, Western Australia are implementing laws that are going to essentially mean that a lot of Aboriginal and Torres Strait Islander systems will be coming into the juvenile justice, into the, you know, justice system earlier, and in some cases being treated as an adult.
5: Yeah, look, I think it's absolutely abhorrent that anyone even thinks that, you know, the legal age to criminalise a child, you know, and particularly in Queensland, I'll speak to that, it's absolutely displaced to actually providing a platform for a young one to rehabilitate and to re-engage in community and to be a functioning member of society. That's not putting them in detention at the age of 10. And, you know, whilst there's a lot out there that's probably got mixed views, I think until we get a national framework, we're going to continue to see these pockets of, you know, particular governments on different states and territories taking different approaches. And again, I worry that the voice of our people is being lost, and that absolutely it's going to be overshadowed by the westernised frameworks. So I think it's really important that we continue to advocate and to speak up, and, you know, making sure that we've got a seat at the table. And, you know, a rule of thumb for me is if I don't have a seat at the table, I'll take my own seat with me and I'll make sure I get one at the table, because it's important that we have a voice.
4: Yeah. I've got the opportunity to speak to the Minister for Indigenous Australians, Mulindiri McCarthy. What's a good question I can ask her, particularly in regards to that? Should we have a national, you know, set a national date for when, you know, kids should be, you know, caught up in the juvenile justice system?
5: Yeah, look, I think probably a two-part question. The first part would be around understanding what is their intention around policy establishment to implement a national framework that will set a basis for an age that is appropriate, but also what is the commitment of investment around providing preventative intervention to actually break the recidivist cycle. And I think, you know, all states and territories need to have a mutual commitment, and not having one state that's going to lean to the left and one to the right. We need to get the commissioner to be able to agree that we're going to establish an effective national framework.
4: Mm, all right, then. Some good questions there. Mulindiri would be like, Karen, you've been doing your research. I said, no, I just spoke to somebody in the sector, that's all. is DC, what does this actually stand for?
5: Yeah, so look, when I originally founded the organisation, DCC meant Dynamic Community Care, and then I also founded second organisation called Deadly Community Connections. However, we've never had the actual names accepted or, you know, government recognise the actual names, and we've always just been reduced to DCC. So, you know, as an organisation, we come together and had a yarn, and that's the way that we decided to move forward, was just being known as DCC.
4: Yeah.
5: So, yeah.
4: Wow. It's funny, you know, how these things come about, because, you know, from our perspective, you know, do we say our mob first, or do we go with Aboriginal, Torres Strait Islander? Do we go with Indigenous? Do we go with First Nations? But I guess ultimately, in terms of how we refer to ourselves as, you know, up to sometimes the individual, sometimes the community. Is DCC where you, you know, five and a half years down the track, where you thought it would be?
5: Absolutely not. I never thought that, one, we would be able to create such a significant social and community impact in such a short time. I had set out to have a little bespoke service that was going just to really hone in on one particular technical kind of aspect of breaking the cycle. But I'm incredibly grateful for the opportunities that have been provided to DCC. I'm also incredibly grateful for my team that's made it possible. You know, if I was to think about having, you know, over 800 staff after 5.5 years, it's just not something that I could even comprehend. And I think now it's around setting it up for a sustainable future, and that is bringing on the advisory board, that is putting, you know, the right governance in place, because I can't even imagine where it's going to be in, you know, the next 5 years.
4: Did you set it up as a not-for-profit, for-profit or a social venture?
5: We're a dual setup. So we've got a for-profit for purpose part of the organisation, and then we've got a not-for-profit arm as well. So I'm also the founder of Your Community Foundation. So the three objectives for that is supporting First Nations services and communities, and then domestic and family violence. So looking at pilot programs to help women and children escape domestic and family violence. And the third part for us was around homelessness. So we've got DCC that also supports initiatives into YCF.
4: Yeah, look, I'm glad you mentioned the domestic violence part of it, because obviously we've seen this unprecedented level of violence directed towards women. And, you know, when do fellas actually... We joke about it in terms of, you know, when there's somebody who isn't quite... being a good fellow black fellow, we say, come get your auntie or uncle type thing. So in a way, I'm putting this out, and I guess to our fellows listening as well, when are you going to come and do something about the men's violence? Why does it always fall to women having to deal with it? You know what I mean?
5: Yeah, look, 100%. And I think... again, we've seen significant funding moves in that area of investment that does make me incredibly worried. You know, because you are right, it shouldn't just fall on the woman to be the one that's, you know...
4: Got to escape it.
5: Yeah, correct. Like, you know, and us men... You know, and something that I stand very true to is if I walk past something, well, then I'm no better than the actual perpetrator. So we need to, as men, step up and, you know, support our fellow brothers if they're going through a hard time, and, you know, have those yarns around mental health, around substance misuse. And, you know, I think... We see a lot of violence based around, you know, an unmet need for someone, but, you know, especially in our brothers and men, they're too sceptical to actually engage in having those yarns. So what I would say to any of, you know, the men out there is make sure that you lean in and you support your brothers and you have those yarns, because we might be able to actually, you know, prevent some of this violence from happening and taking some accountability. So it's not the woman that's got to, you know, be running away and escaping with the kids.
4: Yeah, I'm just reminded of what's happening over in the States at the moment with the Cornell 7. That's just absolutely just mind-boggling that this kind of behaviour still continues. I know there is that manosphere, that kind of toxic masculinity movement out there, and, you know, I worry for our young men who might get caught up in it, but also for those men who are bystanders and not doing anything about it, which has been exemplified by the Cornell 7, that there were 50 other men in this group chat, if you've been following it, who did nothing. You know, didn't report to authorities or anything like that.
5: And I think, you know, absolutely in agreement with you. Again, it's such a failing that, you know, we've had you know, these women experience that, but more largely is the fact that we've had all these men that's been involved in it, and then, you know, no one's, you know, been brave enough to step foot. More largely is the fact that we've had all these men that's been involved in it, and then, you know, no one's, you know, been brave enough to step foot.

0: about these who's had, you know, I guess a really tough start in life, who might have some insight into this, or would, you know, be open to sharing your thoughts around this. Tell me, have you reconnected with your family?
1: So I hadn't reconnected with my family for a very long time, up until just recently. I think that, you know, I had to make a decision when I was younger, and, you know, I was falling back into that cycle of going back in it because it was familiar for me, but it was putting me further and further behind. So I made that decision to, you know, step out on my own. And again, I had some incredible foster families that had given me some real support and started that journey. And for me, I'm no longer engaged with them. I'm probably entirely out of that now. But I think a couple of things to take away from that is that, you know, you've got to believe in yourself to be empowered, and self-determination. That's not because I need someone to tell me that I've got it. I know I have it. I believe in myself. I know I can stand on my own two feet. You know, I made a conscious decision that I didn't want to be part of that life. I wanted to do better. I wanted to affect change. And for me to do that, it required me to step away from them. And sometimes that's what's needed. Later in life, who knows? Who knows what's going to happen in the future? But for right now, you know, I will protect the three that I have in my life with my husband, and that's my focus, and making sure that, you know, they come first. That's the important part for me now.
0: So you and your partner are foster parents?
1: Yeah, so we are. We've got three little ones. And, you know, it's been an incredible journey, and, you know, they're just absolute blessings.
0: Yeah, what I know that, you know, the system is always looking for parents, particularly foster parents or kinship carers. What are some of the rewards? What makes it, how do you make it attractive to somebody to take on a foster child?
1: Look, and this is an interesting topic because a lot of people automatically take their mind to money, and it's not. It's actually being able to demonstrate to someone that you could be that one person that actually affects change. Now, the reason I say that is because my foster mum, you know, incredible woman, she had such significant impact on me when I was a young fella. I still, to this day, am engaged with her, and I'm 35. You know, she's now in an aged care home, and, you know, she had such impact on me, and she never gave up. And regardless on how difficult I'd made it for her, you know, she was that one person. So what I'd say to anyone that's, you know, considering it, or that, you know, might have a bit of extra room at home, is to really think about, you know, what you can bring. The love for a child is far greater than any monetary amount, and, you know, that impact can really set them on the right path. It is incredibly rewarding. It's incredibly hard, but, you know, the rewards pay off, and, you know, seeing a little one just thrive because they've been given a safe home, you know, and big people around them that actually genuinely care for them and that love them, you know, that's, you know, the foundation of safety for a child.
0: Yeah. The bringing them home report spoke about the stolen generation, the forced removal of children from their communities, from their families, and the impact of that is still being felt today. So one of the things was, how do we raise kids when we haven't been raised properly ourselves? And I think, you know, you're seeing that in the five generations that your family's been caught up in the protection system. So is there more support around now for parents, particularly Indigenous mob, to help them become better parents? Because I know that when I was raised by my parents, you know, they obviously learned from theirs, and we had a strict Catholic upbringing, and it was more like, what's the saying I was saying before, you know, children are seen, not heard type thing. And so you didn't feel like you had that opportunity to engage with your parents about things that you were concerned about.

0: So, yeah, is there a bit more support around?
1: Look, so probably two parts to that. In terms of there's definitely some deadly programs around there for, you know, mob that's needing that support and being able to access it to build up their skills and their capacity so, you know, they can get their little ones home. But I think the other part to that is how do we make sure that there's relevant resources to empower the child's voice? Because as you said, being seen but not heard, that really did embed, you know, a little one to hold a lot and probably not share some things that they need to share with the adults. But, you know, the Daniel Morcombe Foundation, they have incredible resources around teaching young children through to young adolescents on how to speak up and to make sure that they feel empowered to do that. So I think, you know, from when I was even just talking about my time in care to where we are now, I think that there definitely is more resources, but it's just making sure that, you know, that mob has access to them and they're not hidden resources.
0: I'm reminded of Auntie Lila Watson, who's, you know, one of the founders of this place here, AAA Murray Country, and a number of other groups around Brisbane that help our mob. And one of the things that she reminded a group of us, actually, adults, and we're all parents as well, is that, you know, if a kid comes to a group of adults who, you know, looks like they want to say something, stop, let them talk. And that was just really profound for me. It was kind of like one of those moments where, you know what, we don't do that, do we?
1: No, and look, I think the other thing that would resonate with me, it's the 80-20 rule. So 80% listening and 20% talking. And, you know, a lot of people say, well, how do you make, you know, the 80% actually do that amount of talking? It's because our time should be asking gentle and curious questions. And, you know, being able to listen and be present in that moment, you could truly save a young person, you know, that might have some big feelings. And whether that's from, you know, a form of abuse or that could be from mental health, you know, taking that time in the moment, you know, you could be that one that actually saves a child.
0: Mm. Look, I do appreciate your openness with us, DJ, in talking about your own journey, but also telling us how DCC Group came about. People can access the service?
1: Yeah, look, absolutely. So if you jump onto our website, so www.dccgroup.org.au, you can navigate your way through or just hit the referral button and it will just take you straight through to our admin, and we can call up and have a yarn with you if you need some support, if you're not too sure how to navigate the services. And also on the website, we've got our 1300 number on there that will take you straight through to our head office that can help you.
0: That's right. And if there are any mob who are listening to the podcast or the broadcast right now who might be in New South Wales or other parts of the country, you do offer some services, but not all that you offer.
1: Yeah, look, absolutely. Nationally, we can provide any of our disability, aged care or allied health services. So if there is mob out there that, you know, in WA or in, you know, South Australia that does need support, if we can't provide the support, we can definitely connect you to other mobs that will be able to give you the services as well. So please feel free to reach out, have a yarn, and if there's something that we can help you navigate, we'll get you at least in touch with the right mob.
0: Well, given there's a current blockage with the Thriving Kids program, I guess there might you might have to make some referrals interstate.
1: Yeah, look, and I think the interesting thing is how New South Wales has adopted it. And, you know, the advice that's come out from there. So I think, you know, there's definitely some learnings that we can take from there and be able to mirror that back up here.
0: Thank you so much.
1: No worries.

0: could have been.
1: Wake up! 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

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Stories from the road, music for the long haul. And when it's time to head home, the drive show keeps you moving. Good vibes, big laughs, and the soundtrack to your arvo. AAA is here with the voices you know and

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0: Nathan Parsons, a.k.a. The Gift. Proud Walker, welcome in.
1: Lena Levi, a.k.a. 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

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I'd speak to him in actions, things I say and do. 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
1: Just around the bend, nobody knows. Still, that's where everybody wants to go.

He's got a didgeridoo. And I said, Mom, what are you listening to? And she said, Murray Country on Triple A.

0: Jamie Chapman. I'm from Kamilaroi. Originally grew up down in Kurnell, and you're listening to AAA Murray Country.
1: Kayama, lalara, takkan jalan hanya tati yang kuarka. Mana tabra tu kuah Emily, hanya wah takkan lah. 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

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So what chance have I of a miracle in this life of mine? I only want one day to unsay the things I said, undo the thing I did.

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1: Rolling.

They're not.

AU mob, Rhonda Purcell here. My mob are Quandamooka people, Waka Waka people, and the Goa Koa people. And you're listening to Deadly Murray Country here.

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1: I've always been the kind of man who doesn't believe in strings.

0: Good morning, Harrison Peterson here from NIRS News, coming to you from the lands of the Yuggera and Turrbal peoples. The federal government is being urged to step in and save an important homelessness accommodation service in Darwin that is closing on Sunday. The Northern Territory government has decided to establish a new homelessness service an hour's drive out of Darwin. That is despite the Commonwealth offering $3.5 million to cover half the costs of keeping the service, known as YISA, going.
1: It's not acceptable that 150 people are going to be forcibly relocated, especially when we have a history of forcible relocation of First Nations people in this country. And we need more housing, not less. And this is a very easy thing that the Commonwealth Government can do. $6.5 million is not a lot of money to spend to make sure that 150 people can have secure housing and can stay connected to their families, to their communities and to healthcare.
0: That was Green Senator Penny Ullman Payne. A first-time author from the Tiwi Islands who shared his story about getting lost in Paris has been awarded a $50,000 literary award in North Queensland. The book Tiwi in Paris by Glenn Farmer Elotamini for Melville Island has received the Margaret and Colin Roderick Award from James Cook University. Glenn also illustrated the book to show what he experienced over four lost nights in the French capital. James Cook University has shared a recording of Glenn receiving his award at his home.
2: Thank you for setting up the medal. Very special. Quiet. I didn't know I was going to expect one. I'm overwhelmed with this. It's my first time, and I'd like to thank the organizers and also the people from themselves.
0: The Minister for Indigenous Australians has paid tribute to her former boss and colleague. Senator Malindiri McCarthy worked for the ABC for 15 years before she began her political career in 2005. She was saddened to hear of the passing of newsreader Richard Moorcroft and former ABC News editor Peter Manning.
3: He was a larger-than-life figure and someone who I was very grateful to have as a mentor. And in terms of Richard Moorcroft, well, I certainly learnt the skills of newsreading when he was around. He was certainly someone that I admired and thought, yeah, it was great to work beside him. And I'm sorry to hear the news of his passing.
0: Stun grenades will no longer be used on student protesters in France. The French government has made the announcement after a 15-year-old's hand was blown off when he tried to hurl a grenade back at riot police. Tens of thousands have taken to the streets across the country to demand for better conditions in high schools. More than 1,800 people have been prosecuted, while nearly 1,500 of them are under 18s. The unrest comes ahead of the 2027 election, only 7 months away. The World Health Organization has asked Russia for information regarding a possible further death from pneumonia in the Siberian city of Irkutsk. WHO Chief Tedros Adhanom Ghebreyesus says the organization does not have a complete picture of the situation and cannot conduct a full risk assessment. No response has yet been received. Russian authorities have also been asked for further information regarding the first case, the death of a female scientist who worked at the Irkutsk Anti-Plague Research Institute of Siberia in the Far East. The 28-year-old woman died on Friday. The official cause of death is listed as pneumonia of unknown origin. Now moving to today's weather, it's partly cloudy in Mugajin, Brisbane with a top of 24, 20 and cloudy on Gadigal Country, Sydney, whilst 20 and sunny on Ngunnawal and Ngambri Country, Canberra, 23 and mostly sunny in Naarm, Melbourne, and sunny in Nipaluna, Hobart with a max of 22, a top of 28 and sunny in Tandanya, Adelaide, showers in 19 degrees in Borloo, Perth, and partly cloudy in Garamella, Darwin with a top of 33 degrees. And do you have a story or news tip you want to send our way? If there's something happening in your community that you want to let us know about, you can always send an email at news@nirs.org.au. And that's been the latest from NIRS News. 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
5: Hey, good morning, Daily Mob, for a Thursday morning. Thursday's Triple Play with Ray today around about 7:30. Before I kick the show off, I'd just like to acknowledge the traditional owners of the land on which we are broadcasting from here in West End Brisbane, and of course acknowledge our elders past, present and emerging. How you doing? Send me through your stuff. I'm flying solo again. That's all right. We'll get through it. We'll get some deadly songs going on for you, Mob, this morning. I've got a few community messages to get out as well. Plenty of stuff happening over the weekend and into the coming weeks as well, guys. So, hope you're doing good this morning. Don't forget 0493 222 822. Get them in nice and early, your songs, your requests, your little whatevers that you'd like to have a yarn to me about. 3892 0188. You can also give me a buzz as well. Hey, let's get into it here, eh? This is Uncle Joey Geyer and No Fixed Address Here, 40,000 Years.

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Triple A Murray Country, the Brekkie Show, Alabama there, 40-hour week. Before that one, a little bit of Shelley Morris. And Dolly Parton, why'd you come in here looking like that? I don't know, I just did. I just got up and threw this on. I figured this would be enough for today, for Thursday. 6:21 here in the studios here in West End, Brisbane. How you doing? Hey, good morning. The mob down south, they're tuned in again down there in Newcastle and Grafton and Coffs Harbour, all around there. Lismore, good morning, guys. How you going? Thanks for tuning in this morning. Hey, if you're new to AAA and the Brekkie Show, if you'd like to hear your song this morning, 0493 222 822 is how you can get that one done. I have a thing here called a little SMS wall, and as soon as you text me, it pops up, and then I read it, and I go, cool, and then I'll just play your song for you. It's that easy, guys, it's that easy. Or if you're not a texter and you'd just like to have a yarn to me, 3892-0188. You can get things done that way as well. Hey, a few events coming up this month in October. Groundwater is one of those events. Heaps of deadly artists there. Casey Chambers, Kaylee Bell, the Wolf Brothers, Becky Cole, James Blundell, Lane Pittman, Tyler Rodriguez, whole stack of artists there. So good, so good. So, I'm not too sure if that's where you're going to be heading, but that's where's the dates of it here? That's what I should be doing, giving you the dates. It's the 16th to the 18th of this month down there on the Gold Coast. So, yeah, that's only not too far away now. Gee, the week has flown, hasn't it? Absolutely flown. Not the week, sorry, the year. What am I talking about, the week? We know the weeks go quick. I'm talking about the whole year. Already in October as well. Alrighty, well, let's play one of those deadly artists right now. This is Becky Cole, Rainbows, Dreams and Butterflies, right here on The Brekkie Show with your host, Rain Agus.

0: Triple A Murray Country, The Bracky Show, Florida Georgia Line there, Anything Goes. Saltwater Band before that one, and a little bit of Hayley Widders playing Jane as well. Hey, good morning, Jack from up there in Biwa. Good morning, good morning, good morning. We will get your Toby Keith song on very, very soon. I've got the songs locked and loaded for the rest of the hour, for the first hour here. So stay tuned, Jack. It'll be coming your way pretty, pretty soon. Hey, guys, how you going this morning? 0493 222 822 is how you can also send your song requests through, just like Jack has done this morning. And, of course, how you all, you Deadly Mob, always do each and every other morning. We appreciate it and we love it. 3892 0188. You can give me a buzz too if you're not really a texter and you'd rather just hear my sweet voice on the phone. I understand. Well, it's not really that sweet. Anyway, just talking myself up there a little bit. Hey, this is Travis Tritt here, Road to You, right here on The Bracky Show with your host, Ray Nagus.
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Lady A right here on Triple A, Murray Country, the Brekkie Show, Just a Kiss, and Bart Willoughby before that one, Little Murray Boy. How you doing this morning, guys? Warren H. Williams.

0: Good morning, Harrison Peterson here from NIRS News, coming to you from the lands of the Yuggera and Turrbal peoples. The federal government needs to do everything in its power to stop the Northern Territory government's war on Indigenous people. That's what Greens Senator Penny Ullman Payne says as the Top End's biggest homelessness service faces closure on Sunday. The federal government has offered to pay half the cost of keeping Darwin's Yisa open, but the NT government has decided to instead build a new facility an hour's drive away out of the city. Senator Ullman Payne says the federal government has options to rein the territory in.
1: The government should be using whatever levers they have at their disposal to stop the Northern Territory government from basically conducting a war on First Nations people. Like, since that government came to power, they have been disempowering and displacing First Nations people. That is not acceptable in 2026.
0: The Greens are calling on the federal government to cover the whole cost of keeping the service running. A children's book about a Tiwi Island man who was proposed to while he was lost in Paris for 4 nights has impressed literary experts. The book Tiwi in Paris by Glenn Farmer Ilotamini from Melville Island has received $50,000 from the Margaret and Colin Redrick Award from James Cook University. Glenn is a talented artist who also illustrated his book. He was too overwhelmed to travel to Townsville to receive the award last night, so Melbourne University Indigenous policy researcher Dr. Marnie O'Brien accepted it on his behalf. She helped Glenn share his story in the book.
2: Glenn was drawn to people like himself, people of colour in Paris, and they welcomed him with open arms, and he ended up having a marriage proposal. He ended up finding his way all over Paris on the metro. He knew how to use the metro because he'd watched Jackie Chan in Rush Hour 3, which is set in Paris.
0: Artificial intelligence in Australia needs to be safe and aligned with the country's values. That's a message from Federal Industry Minister Tim Ayres following the release of new research from the CSIRO. The independent research has developed new ways to fact-check AI and examines how it affects human judgment. The federal government says the new research reinforces the need for the technology to have meaningful human oversight. It comes as a parliamentary inquiry on AI continues in East Melbourne today. Russia has launched another wave of strikes on Ukraine. Details and other stories after this.
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4: Program sponsor.
0: Russia has pounded Ukraine with waves of missiles and drones in one of its most vile strikes, according to President Volodymyr Zelensky. It says it's killed at least 25 people, including children, and has damaged industrial facilities and energy infrastructure. The heaviest death toll was in Ukraine's northern Chernihiv region, where a missile obliterated a 5-story residential building. Zelensky says 19 people died in the attack, including 5 children. He says 25 people had been killed in the strikes throughout the country, with 100 injured. The president noted that the attacks coincided with Russian President Vladimir Putin's birthday. Now moving to today's weather forecast, it's partly cloudy in Mugajin, Brisbane, with a top of 24, 20 and cloudy in Gadigal Country, Sydney, while it's 20 and sunny on Ngunnawal and Ngambri Country, Canberra, 23 and mostly sunny in Nam, Melbourne, and sunny in Nipaluna, Hobart, with a max of 22, a top of 28 and sunny in Tardanya, Adelaide, showers and 19 degrees in Borlu, Perth, and partly cloudy in Garamilla, Darwin, with a top of 33 degrees. And do you have a story or news tip you want to send our way? 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And that's been the latest from NIRS News.
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4: Hey, good morning, a deadly mob out there for a Thursday morning, second hour of the show here. Thursday's Triple Play with Ray is coming up around about 7:30. We're going to do a little bit of Eric Church today. 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If you're new to Triple A Brekkie Show on Thursdays around about 7:30, we do Thursday's Triple Play with Ray, where we play three songs from the same artist back to back to back. Hey, keep all the deadly messages coming through. There's plenty rolling through this morning. How good. Thank you very much. Phil over there in Kalgoorlie, he's always tuned in. He's listening in the comfort of his recliner this morning. How lucky are you, Phil, to be tuned in? We'll have some Georgie Strait coming your way very, very soon. And we've also got a request for Riley Green as well. So let's keep the music rolling here this morning, guys. 0493 222 822. That's how you can get it done. This is the Black Armband, Our Home, Our Land.

Hey, Triple A Murray Country, The Brekkie Show, Toby Keith there, Last Living Cowboy. We had a little bit of Morgan Evans there, Day Drunk, and Riley Green there, Change My Mind. How you doing this morning? Thursday's Triple Play with Ray isn't too far away. We're going to roll them out with Eric Church today. Three Eric Church songs back to back to back. Sounds pretty good to me. Hey, the ATSIC's Gabba Women's Group is on next Tuesday, and it's on every fortnight Tuesday from then onwards. If you'd like some more information about that one, it's 12 p.m. to 2 p.m. So that's next Tuesday at the ATSIC's Gabba Clinic for the Women's Group. You can contact Latia on 0448320148. So that number again for Latia is 0448320148. If you'd like some information on the Gabba Women's Group, which runs fortnightly down there at the Gabba, and the other women's group is the opposite Tuesday at Logan, and you can contact Latia as well for that information. So there you go, ladies, there you go. Hey, 0493 222 822, plenty of requests and good mornings coming through. Good morning, I really appreciate it. This is Old Dominion here, Hotel Key, right here on The Brekkie Show.

everyone. Sinead Neal here. I'm a Yidinji and Jabbagai woman, and my dad's connection is from Gukajungan and Gunganji Yaraba. Just give a shout out to AAA 98.9 FM.

Thursday Triple Play with Ray. The only thing missing today is Gaiala's little giggle. She loves those little Triple Play sweepers. She's always giggling at them. What do we got today? We got Eric Church coming your way. Three songs of his back to back to back. We had a little bit of Mullet Hunting, the Black Image Band, and Black Myself, Our Native Daughters. With the two songs we played just before. Hey, good morning, guys. I hope you're having a deadly morning this morning. Let's get into it, eh? This is Eric Church, Bunch of Nothing.

Hey, Triple A Murray Country, The Brekkie Show. There you go. Three songs by Eric Church, back to back to back for Thursday's Triple Play with Ray. How you doing this morning? 7:42 here in the West End Studios here in Brisbane. 0493 222 822. Wow, we've had plenty of requests coming through this morning, so we've got plenty of those to roll out in the next and final hour. Don't forget, KD will be in with Let's Talk after the 9 o'clock news and weather. And, of course, the lads this afternoon from 3 p.m. onwards with The Drive Show, rolling out some more Deadly Country music mix for you deadly people out there who are tuned in every day to AAA Murray Country. We love to play the best of our Aboriginal and Torres Strait Islander artists and, of course, our mainstream artists as well. If you haven't sent me your request yet, why not? You know how to do it. Or if you're not really a texter, 3892 0188. You can also get in contact with me that way as well if you're not really much of a texter. Hey, we got some Busby Maru, George Strait, Dan Sultan, and a little bit of a Rumpy Band coming your way right now. This is My Island Home right here on The Brekkie Show with your host, Ray Nagus.

Love is a ship, time is the ocean, and life is a trip. You don't know where you're going till you know where you're at.

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And it might be a long, hard ride, but I wanna take it.

0: Good morning, Harrison Peterson here from NIRS News, coming to you from the lands of the Yuggera and Turrbal peoples. Tenants could be at their limit, according to new rental data released by Domain. The property firms found rent prices are starting to flatline in some cities and prices are falling in others. The median price of a capital city rental was $650 last month, down from $700 the month before. In regional areas, the median price was $600 a week. Cameron Kushner is an independent property economist. He told the ABC tenants are under pressure.
1: I think a lot of renters just simply don't have the capacity to keep paying more for rents. Because rents have increased so much over the last few years, what people are doing is they're renting in a less ideal location.
0: The federal government is being urged to step in and save an important homelessness accommodation service in Darwin that is closing on Sunday. The Northern Territory government has decided to establish a new homelessness service an hour's drive out of Darwin. This is despite the Commonwealth offering $3.5 million to cover half the costs of keeping the service known as YISA going.
2: It's not acceptable that 150 people are going to be forcibly relocated, especially when we have a history of forcible relocation of First Nations people in this country. And we need more housing, not less. And this is a very easy thing that the Commonwealth Government can do. $6.5 million is not a lot of money to spend to make sure that 150 people can have secure housing and can stay connected to their families, to their communities and to healthcare.
0: That was Green Senator Penny Ullman Payne. A first-time author from the Tiwi Islands who's shared his story about getting lost in Paris has been awarded a $50,000 literary award in North Queensland. The book Tiwi in Paris by Glenn Farmer Ilotamini from Melville Island has received the Margaret and Colin Roderick Award from James Cook University. Glenn also illustrated the book to show what he experienced over four lost nights in the French capital. James Cook University has shared a recording of Glenn receiving his award at home.
3: Thank you. Remember the setting up the medal. Very special. Quiet. I didn't know I was going to expect one. I'm overwhelmed for this. It's my first time, and I'd like to thank the organizers and also the people from Glenn's house.
0: Stun grenades will no longer be used on student protesters in France. The French government has made the announcement after a 15-year-old's hand was blown off when he tried to hurl a grenade back at riot police. Tens of thousands have taken to the streets across the country to demand for better conditions in high schools. More than 1,800 people have been prosecuted, while nearly 1,500 of them are under 18. The unrest comes ahead of next year's election, which is only 7 months away. The Minister for Indigenous Australians has paid tribute to her former boss and colleague. Senator Malindiri McCarthy worked for the ABC for 15 years before she began her political career in 2005. She was saddened to hear of the passing of newsreader Richard Moorcroft and former ABC News editor Peter Manning.
4: He was a larger-than-life figure and someone who I was very grateful to have as a mentor. And in terms of Richard Moorcroft, well, I certainly learnt the skills of newsreading when he was around. He was certainly someone that I admired and thought, yeah, it was great to work beside him. And I'm sorry to hear the news of his passing.
0: Now for a look at weather across the country today. It's partly cloudy in Mugajin, Brisbane, with a top of 24, 20 and cloudy on Gadigal Country, Sydney, while it's 20 and sunny on Ngunnawal and Ngambri Country, Canberra, 23 and mostly sunny in Naarm, Melbourne, and sunny in Nipaluna, Hobart, with a max of 22, a top of 28 and sunny in Tarndanya, Adelaide, showers and 19 degrees in Borlu, Perth, and partly cloudy in Garamilla, Darwin, with a top of 33 degrees. And do you have a story or news tip you want to send our way? 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And that's been the latest from NIRS News.
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6: Hey, good morning, your Daily Mob out there for a lovely Thursday morning. Lovely and cool it was there this morning when I cruised in to West End here into the studios. Hey, final hour of the show here. You got a little bit of time left if you would like to request a song. 0493 222 822. It's just like ingrained into my memory. I just rattle the number off just like that. Hey, you guys got your Deadly Choices touch team in for the what is it, the 7th of November up there at White's Hill. Deadly Choices have added a social division up there. So how cool is that going to be? I know Gaila Bales is going to have a run and throw on the boots. Should be deadly, so we might see him up there. All righty, let's get into the deadly music here this morning. This is Goanna.

The Brekkie Show. Good morning, guys. How you doing? We're in the last hour of the show here. Don't forget, KD will be in after the 9 o'clock news and weather with Let's Talk. Hey, My Maria there, Brooks and Dunn, and before that one, Kids on Cassette, the Wolf Brothers. Hey, October is Breast Cancer Awareness Month. Just a reminder to our aunties, mums, titters and grandmothers to put their health first. 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So very important message. Breast screening is very important for our mob. Hey, let's keep the music rolling here this morning on the Brekkie Show.

Bracky Show. How good are the songs that are being requested this morning? There's a little bit of Forever and Ever, Amen. Randy Travis, Look in My Eyes, Motlop Twins, and Warren Zetter's there, Never Look Back. Probably some pretty good advice there, Never Look Back. Just keep going forward, they say. Hey, good morning to Bill, Glenn, Nat, Murray, and Lewis up there in Nullumboy Country in Arnhem Land. How good for you mob to be tuned in way up there. We love it. We absolutely love it to hear that mob from absolutely all over the place are tuned into AAA Murray Country. Hey, since you're up there in Nullumboy Country and Arnhem Land, why don't we play a little bit of Yachty Yindi for you mob? This is Treaty right here on the Brekkie Show.

Triple A Mo Country, The Brekkie Show, a little bit of Luke Combs, Be By You, some Alan Jackson, Gone Country, and Lainey Wilson before that one, Watermelon Moonshine. Hey, it's that time of the morning where I have to wrap up the show. Thank you very much for all the deadly messages that came through this morning. I hope you enjoy the rest of your day. And I will catch all you deadly mob bright and early in the morning. And my name is Ray Nagus, and I'll catch you later. This is a little bit of Thelma Plum here, Better in Black, right here on The Brekkie Show. Catch you later.

0: Good morning, Harrison Peterson here from NIRS News, coming to you from the lands of the Yuggera and Turrbal peoples. An international climate summit in the Pacific will wrap up today with an agreement to build more rooftop solar across the globe. The pre-COP31 summit has been held in Fiji and Tuvalu this week, and it's been designed to showcase the ways the climate crisis is affecting the livelihoods of Pacific communities. Today's focus will be on an international agreement to double the number of homes with rooftop solar panels to 300 million by the end of the decade. The Australian government has faced criticisms for spearheading the event while considering more fossil fuel projects. Rental prices are slowing as prices fall across some capital cities, according to real estate company Domain. The median rental price in Canberra and Sydney all recorded a decrease in the median rental price. Dr. Nicola Parrell is Domain's chief economist. Dr. Parrell says renters are reaching their limits. Rents for houses are near or at record highs across the country, with Sydney, Darwin and Perth being the most expensive cities to live in. The federal government needs to do everything in its power to stop the Northern Territory government's war on Indigenous people. That's what Green Senator Penny Ullman-Payne says as the Top End's biggest homelessness service faces closure on Sunday. The federal government has offered to costs of keeping Darwin's Yisa open, but the NT government has decided to instead build a new facility an hour's drive out of the city. Senator Ullman-Payne says the federal government has options to rein the territory in.
1: The government should be using whatever levers they have at their disposal to stop the Northern Territory government from basically conducting a war on First Nations people. Like, since that government came to power, they have been disempowering and displacing First Nations people. That is not acceptable in 2026.
0: The Greens are calling on the federal government to cover the whole costs of keeping the services running. Russia has launched another wave of strikes on Ukraine. Details and other stories after this.
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3: Program sponsor.
0: Russia has pounded Ukraine with waves of missiles and drones in one of its most vile strikes, according to Ukrainian President Volodymyr Zelensky. He says it's killed at least 25 people, including children, and has damaged industrial facilities and energy infrastructure. The heaviest toll was in the northern Chernihiv region, where a Russian missile obliterated a five-story residential building. Zelensky says 19 people died in that attack, including five children. He says 25 people had been killed in the strikes throughout the country, which has injured 100 others. The president noted that the attacks coincided with Russian President Vladimir Putin's birthday. Artificial intelligence in Australia needs to be safe and align with the country's values. That's the message from Federal Industry Minister Tim Ayres following the release of new research from the CSIRO. The independent research has developed new ways to fact-check AI and how to examine its effects on human judgment. The federal government says the new research reinforces the need for the technology to have meaningful human oversight. It comes as a parliamentary inquiry on AI continues in East Melbourne today. Now moving to today's weather forecast. It's partly cloudy in Mugajan, Brisbane, with a top of 24, 20 and cloudy on Gadigal Country, Sydney, while it's 20 and sunny on Ngunnawal and Ngambri Country, Canberra, 23 and mostly sunny in Naarm, Melbourne, and sunny in Nipaluna, Hobart, with a max of 22, a top of 28 and sunny in Tardenya, Adelaide, showers and 19 degrees in Borlu, Perth, and partly cloudy in Garamilla, Darwin, with a top of 33 degrees. And do you have a story or news tip to send our way? You can send us an email at news@nirs.org.au. And that's been the latest from NIRS.

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Turn up your radio and get your morning started with The Brekkie Show on AAA Murray Country. Good people, great tunes, the best morning.

0: lands of the Yuggera and Turrbal peoples. It's Karen Durante for Let's Talk.
1: Yes, thank you for joining me. This is Let's Talk. Firstly, I'd like to acknowledge our ancestors and our elders whose shoulders we stand on. I also want to acknowledge traditional owners of the land where you're listening to this broadcast or podcast from, and acknowledge that Aboriginal and Torres Strait Islander peoples have never ceded their sovereignty. Well, last month, about 15 children were found living unsupervised in a home in Port Hedland in WA's Pilbara region. The Department of Child Protection were called in, and community elders have spoken out about the neglect of children being a pressing issue in the community. The National Aboriginal and Torres Strait Islander Commissioner for Children and Young People, Sue Ann Hunter, is looking into this and undertaking a review. And when news first broke about the incident, when the federal government was asked to respond, the PM said at the time that it was a state government issue. Since then, the Minister for Indigenous Australians, Senator Mulindiri McCarthy, has been in the community to listen to mob. While she was there, she backed calls for a coronial inquest by the grandmother of three young children who died in 2022. I spoke to the Senator, a Yanyuwa Garawa woman, about her visit to Port Hedland to find out who she spoke to and what she learnt during her visit.
2: Yes, it was important to spend some time with the Aboriginal organisations in Port Hedland and with families. I certainly had time to listen, but also have a good look at the policies that we're rolling out federally. One of the big things I found, Karen, was the issue of food insecurity, which is quite astonishing in a place like Port Hedland when it's the hub of the mining economy, certainly in Western Australia and indeed perhaps for the whole of the country, to have such extraordinary wealth and yet at the other end of the scale, deep poverty. So that was a constant issue that was raised around food and children and families' abilities to have access to good foods. And this is something that I'm certainly looking at what I can do, given I do roll out the food security policy in our remote regions, but Port Hedland's not considered remote. So these are things that I want to see, what can we do? So that was the first thing. Secondly, it was also to touch base with organisations like Giuliardi, who care for our children. Also, YIC with the Youth Council that looks after our youth in the evenings and afternoons, and because it's school holidays, looking at their programs and what kind of support they need, practical support around that part of Port Hedland. And it was good to be able to spend some time with them.
1: When this issue first emerged, I think the Prime Minister's reaction at that stage was that this is a state government issue. Has there been a change from the Prime Minister in relation to this, with you now being involved, or have you taken it upon yourself to look into this, Mulindiri?
2: Well, the care and protection of children is predominantly a state and territory portfolio area in regards to direct legislation that impacts the removal and out-of-home care of children, all children, not just First Nations. So I think that's really important to identify in terms of legislative responsibilities. In terms of my role, of course, I have the added task of overseeing the national agreement on closing the gap, and that points to the targets of out-of-home care, which is the highest in terms of First Nations children being removed across the country, and also justice with incarceration rates of our people, in particular young people. And as a result of overseeing that at a federal level, I do engage with state and territory Indigenous Affairs Ministers as to what they're doing with their cabinets to try and address these two specific targets, but all the targets really, Karen, and hence I wanted to try and see what was going on.
1: Yeah. So have the ministers responsible, particularly in child protection in Western Australia, asked specifically for federal government help? I mean, is it a question of resourcing, funding?
2: I certainly haven't received a request from the West Australian government in regards to Port Hedland, but I am being briefed by the WA government as to what they're doing, because I have a lot of questions.
1: A couple of other things while we're still in Port Hedland. You've come out in support of that grandmother who's, you know, seeking an inquest into the death of her three grandchildren. What can the federal government do? Because this essentially is, again, one of those state issues, one for the WA coroner.
2: It certainly is a state issue, and I'm sure the coroner will respond at their, you know, in their time. But I think it's important for, you know, Mrs. Paper Talk to know that she's not alone, that people are hearing her. And I certainly, when asked about her, I support her calls.
1: In, you also mentioned in another interview this week that, you know, you were concerned about the disappearance and of four men from that region, where the WA coroner has said that they're going to hold an inquest into. That's just some of the disappearances that have happened in that state relating to First Nations men. I know you were involved in the missing and murdered inquiry. Is that correct? And do you think it's at this point in time where we need to do a separate inquiry into the disappearance of Aboriginal and Torres Strait Islander men?
2: Look, the Senate did hold an inquiry into murdered and missing Aboriginal women, and I know that Senator Dorinda Cox was involved with that, along with, I believe, Senator Jana Stewart and many other senators. What we're seeing here, though, Karen, is with the missing men, I had the families come and see me 2 years ago in Canberra wanting help. Once the Senate inquiry into the murdered and missing women had concluded, and they wanted help with regards to their missing sons. And so I wrote to the WA government at the time asking for the WA government to look into the concerns of these families for their sons, for their nephews, for their grandsons. And at the time, the WA government did put out an amount of money calling for information to their disappearance, which was an important step. But now the coroner has gone further to actually hold an inquest. And so when I was in Port Hedland, I caught up with one of the mums and was able to spend some time with her and her family. Clearly the trauma is still quite profound, Karen. It's pretty deep. And this family have set up their own foundation, which I'm happy to provide details to you on, a foundation in the name of their son, so that it can support other families who also have concerns about missing relatives in the Pilbara Kimberley region. There is something not right, and I, you know, in all of this, and I think it's important that the coroner has announced this. This inquest.
1: It certainly doesn't attract the kind of media attention like what we've seen in the last month or so in relation to those children found unsupervised, let alone when we have three young Aboriginal children also being killed. It's almost like our men have no interest or no value in Western media.
2: Well, I can certainly say that the call of the coroner to have this inquest has been met with much relief, but there's still a journey to go. It's such a tough time, and it won't start until next year. So these families have to now prepare for that next chapter, and I'll certainly be walking with them through this as well.
1: Well, I want to move on to a couple of other issues. Of course, we're seeing the Prime Minister was in Fiji for the pre COP31 meeting in Fiji and Tuvalu to talk about climate change and in particular its impact on Pacific nations. We know that it's having an impact on First Nations communities to the extent where we're hearing about what's called climate change grief. And I'm not sure if you've heard of that before, but, you know, as an Aboriginal woman, I'm sure you are familiar or, you know, when you're on country, it does evoke emotions, and seeing country being lost due to things like climate change can be distressing for mob. And I'm wondering what the federal government is doing in relation to addressing the psychological impact of climate change on First Nations communities who are experiencing that loss of land, loss of connection to country, because we certainly do see it with farmers who are, you know, enduring years and years of drought, particularly as we move into what's going to be a very hot summer with, I guess, you know, that concern about natural disasters occurring at this time of the year, at that time of the year.
2: We certainly have seen some real changes across the country in certainly the weather patterns, I think, Karen. We've seen it in New South Wales when there were floodings there. We saw it up your way in far north Queensland with flooding there with Woodjil Woodjil. And then we saw it here earlier in the year where we saw thousands of people, in particular First Nations people, displaced from their communities. Climate change is very real. And to those who think that it's not real, I would urge them to have a good look at what's happening in our own country. And this is why the Australian government has reached out to want to host, you know, pre-COP. We didn't get COP31 that went to Turkey, but we did secure the role of COP31 president of negotiations. And that's why we're in Fiji now, because we understand completely those concerns of our Pacific brothers and sisters. You know, we see that it's about boosting stability, security and prosperity in our region, and we want not only our own people in Australia to prosper, we certainly want our neighbours in the Pacific to do so.
1: Adelaide University researchers are developing a resource for doctors and nurses to support people experiencing, climate change grief specifically. And I wonder whether there needs to be, federal government intervention or investment into that to make sure that whoever is impacted by climate change, it does get the appropriate support.
2: I'd be interested to see the outcome of that research that you're referring to. I think it's important that there are researchers looking into it. Could I just say, from my experience on a more practical level, the first concern I have is actually the physical relocation of people. We've seen the pet families in Daly River, Karen, who, you know, can really no longer stay in that community, and we have to look at what kind of capital we can invest into infrastructure to relocate to safer and higher ground. And that's probably more the immediate pressing focus, certainly for myself at the moment. But that's not to discount what you've raised through the grief that people suffer. I totally understand that. But I guess I have to focus on the practicalities of where do we move people to. And we are really seeing such a great need in our communities in Northern Australia to make sure they have physical locations to go to that are safe.
1: Yeah, no, I noticed, I was in Cairns recently, Minister, and I noticed that Woodjil Woodjil still has its council chambers located in Cairns and not in community yet. So totally understand where you're coming from. Speaking of displaced people, we're looking at potentially 120 at Yissa in Darwin in the Northern Territory. I know that you have made an offer to the Northern Territory government in relation to keeping that facility open, but they seem determined to have something at Bachelor. Has there been any change in circumstances in relation to YISA?
2: The offer is still on the table from the Commonwealth to the Northern Territory government in terms of the $3.5 million to purchase the facility with them. That offer still remains. What concerns me is that, you know, that those families that you mentioned, the 120 families, around 50 are children. And if the Northern Territory government continues to look at the removal to or relocation to Bachelor, then we need to certainly know what kind of steps are in place in terms of educational facilities, care facilities. There's only one health clinic in Bachelor, which is a reasonably small place. So to suddenly have a large number of people come in with particular chronic illnesses and care needs, that will place extra pressure on that health service. What kind of support is going into that health service and the schools? These are really practical questions that need to be asked of the Territory Government. And is the facility in Bachelor ready to take them as of Friday? You know, these are important questions that we're certainly asking.
1: Yeah, and I think, does it become a point where diplomacy, you just got to move past that? I don't know if there's any other instrument you have available to you to get a better outcome.
2: Well, there's always other avenues to have a look at, but in terms of being able to do that in these next few days, that won't be the case. We have to just keep working with Yili Riang as they work with the families at YISA.
1: You and Katie, is it Katie or Kathy Gallagher?
2: Oh, Katie Gallagher, yes, Senator Katie Gallagher and I.
1: Yeah, you were both up in the Northern Territory recently wanting to meet with the Chief Minister. I think you ended up meeting with the Deputy instead. And one of the questions that was raised, seeing as we were talking about, you know, the disaster that's been visited on country right across Australia, I think there were some concerns from the federal government in relation to how the Northern Territory was doling out disaster relief. Can I ask if that's still a concern or has that been resolved after that meeting?
2: We certainly raised directly with the Acting Chief Minister, Gerard Miley, and his department that, you know, here we were in September, and the floodings had occurred up until March, April, and the Daly River mob had been relocated back in June, July. We still had not seen an application from the Northern Territory Government for assistance, and they certainly reassured us that they would get it to us before Christmas, which still seems a long way off. I'm very surprised at the slowness in which this has all taken. And it certainly hasn't assisted the families on the ground.
1: Yeah, yeah. And it's October now, and it won't be long before we're in December, January, that peak time. So I guess we'll wait and see.
2: Well, hopefully
1: we're not having this conversation about Daly River in 2 months' time.
2: I hope so, Karen. I just, you know, it's been quite an observation to see how a particular, you know, area is treated as opposed to another area. In the Northern Territory, how remotes are treated as opposed to, you know, metropolitan areas. There is starting to become a real example, a continued example of different treatment, and we did raise our concerns over that.
1: Do you miss territory politics? Wish you were back in Darwin?
2: Well, I'm in Darwin. I'm actually in Darwin now talking to you. So I kind of feel like I'm still in the thick of it all, but I also have the added honour of trying to assist our mob in every other state and territory, and I'm very grateful for that opportunity.
1: I do want to ask about the racism inquiry, of course, which you asked Senator Yana Stewart to embark on. That's, I guess, wrapped up. The report was meant to be handed down in September, but obviously that has changed now because the hearings did continue on beyond June. So can you give us an update on what's happening with the racism inquiry and when you're expecting the final report?
2: They did seek an extension, the committee, because they had received so many submissions around the country, hundreds and hundreds of submissions from around the country. So they requested an extension to then table the report in December. So I am looking forward to the tabling of that report. I imagine that the committee is now preparing their report for the Parliament.
1: So expecting to see a report in December, I do want to ask, because one of the things that we were told by others who were, commenting on the racism inquiry is to what the federal government is intending to do, particularly with the Human Rights National Anti-Racism Framework. The question is being, why hasn't the government adopted it, and do they plan to actually action it? Is that something that you can provide our listeners an update on?
2: Look, I certainly know that the Human Rights Commission did give evidence to the inquiry, Karen. So I'll be guided by this report that comes out of the joint parliamentary inquiry. Clearly the Attorney General, who's got carriage of the report that you refer to, it will be up to her to determine what she does, but I'll certainly be able to respond in regards to the report that I receive.
1: A couple of more questions before I let you go, Minister. One of them is about the age of criminalisation. Some jurisdictions have it as low as 10, and obviously Aboriginal and Torres Strait Islander children are being caught up in these policy decisions, and there has been a call to nationalise the age of criminalisation. Where do you sit with this, and is this one for the Attorney-General?
2: Look, NATSOLS, as the peak body with the legal services, has raised this directly as well when I met with them in Canberra last month, or it could be the month before, but it was recently. And I know that the Attorney General wants to work closely with me on it. We are very concerned about the justice target in the Closing the Gap, which not only looks at the high rates of incarceration, but we do see the rates of our youth being incarcerated. So it is front of mind for us, and it's certainly something that I want to work closely with the Attorney General on to see what we can do.
1: If so, do you think we need to do more in the upstream investment to stop our kids from getting caught up in the justice system rather than what we're doing at the moment and dealing with the downstream impacts?
2: Well, prevention's always better, isn't it? I mean, if we can stop early intervention with, our young people getting in contact with the justice system, that will always be the ideal. One of the things we do is the Justice Reinvestment Program. When I look at places like Groote Eylandt and see the success that they're having with the Anindilli Aqua people in regards to lowering the number to almost zero in terms of issues of crime on the island and the work they're doing with mob there, I ask for it to be replicated in other parts of the territory, because I think, well, not just the territory, it could be replicated anywhere, really. But again, all of this does come back to state and territories having the will to do those things. That justice reinvestment that we provide around the country is creating good results, And I just urge state and territory governments to actually utilise those results and replicate them.
1: That was Senator Mulindira McCarthy here on Let's Talk.
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1: Saddle up, yo. We're going to go for a ride here. 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